0: Each night I open up the phone line so that I can talk to you, so that I can celebrate with you. Last night I talked with a young man named Adam who had been bullied in school. What a sweet young man he is. He's 13 years old, almost 14. And I said, the good news is you've only got like 4 more years to go. And then you don't have to put up with that nonsense. The bad news is you got 4 more years to go, which when you're a teenager feels like forever. Hang in there. And Adam, when someone shows you by their actions that they are not to be trusted, that they are not a faithful friend, that they will betray you, believe them and stop trying to pretend like they're a good person. They're not. They're a backstabber. Walk away. Love them. Pray for them. Walk away from them. Okay? We're going to be here all night long taking your calls and sharing your stories. You're listening to Delilah.
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0: keeping you company all night long as I play your favorite love songs, share your stories, and remind you of how wonderful you are. If nobody told you that today, I want to tell you, you are wonderful just the way you are. You don't have to change. You don't have to rearrange. You don't have to be better at anything. And if you feel like you can't succeed, you can't move forward because there are mountains in the path in front of you, guess what? I want you to believe that what God has placed inside of you is far superior, far greater than the mountains that may be standing in front of you. The goodness and the dreams that you have inside of you are far greater than anything that hinders you. Let me say that again, and I want you to listen. The goodness, the dreams that you have in your heart are far greater than the perceived mountain that is standing in your way. Believe that. Hang on to that. Don't give up that truth. You're listening to Delilah.
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0: I feel so honored, so incredibly blessed to receive your stories each night. Whether you're calling me and telling me your story or writing to me at my website or through our Facebook page, that is an honor and a responsibility I have. I take that very seriously, and I do my best to get as many of your stories on the air as I possibly can. The truth is, I could tell your stories on the air 24 hours a day, 7 days a week, and not get to all of them. We could have this show run forever and still not get to all your stories or all your requests and dedications. But each story is unique and precious. When you call me and you share from the heart, I talked to a young girl earlier who lost her best friend a year ago in a tragic car accident. And she was supposed to be in that car, but had overslept, not heard her alarm. And the emotions she feels, the guilt she feels, thinking she could have somehow done something to prevent the accident, and the emotions she feels missing her best friend. That is an honor that you share those deep truths with me, those deep, deep things in your heart. And I hope you know that I don't take it lightly, and I do my best to honor those stories and then give them back to you as a gift with a song. We'll be back. 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

0: I talk a lot on the show about empowering yourself, about searching for the strength within instead of looking for things from without. So many people I know were hurt or abandoned or abused or neglected as children. And they stay in that mindset their entire life, thinking that somebody has wronged them, somebody's hurt them, it's not fair, they can't get ahead, they need somebody else to take care of them. I despise that mentality. I try to love that person, but that mentality really is sickening, because I got to tell you something. We enjoy so many freedoms here, so many blessings, so many opportunities that other people would give anything for. Stop feeling like you can't and start deciding that you can. That you can. We've got free public libraries you can go to and check out books and educate yourself. Read. Do something. Pursue your dreams. Please don't wait for something outside of yourself to make you happy. 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

0: With application, with commitment, with follow through, you can do so much. 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And most of the time, it doesn't really work like that. Most of the time, when you dream a dream, you then have to do the really heavy lifting to make that dream come true. You can build castles in the air in your imagination, but you have to put a foundation under them. A foundation of integrity, of hard work, of follow through, of delivering what you promise, of showing up even when you don't feel like it, even when you're tired and your back hurts or your knee hurts or your heart hurts and you just want to call it quits. You keep going. You keep going. You keep pushing forward. And one day, your dreams will come true. Had it happened instantly, had you had success overnight, you would have missed the journey. And the journey's everything. We'll be back as we journey on with you tonight. 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

0: Are you a person who loves to read books, loves to read storybooks? My husband loves to read manuals. He's the only person I know who likes to read, like, the manual for his tractor or for his truck. He's got a 20-year-old truck, and he reads the manual. He reads the instructions. When we buy, like, a new grill at the first start of the summer, we go to Home Depot and get a grill to cook outside. He reads the manual. I don't think I have ever read a manual in my life. I'm like, honey, I can't figure this out. He's like, did you read the manual? No, I didn't read the manual. Who reads the manuals? He reads the manuals. I read books. I love to read storybooks. I love to read poetry books. There's a very old book that I love to read that's filled with poems and songs of joy and laughter and sorrow and depression and heroes and victories and heartache. I love to read modern stories. I love to read stories of people that overcome incredible circumstances and still shine. Did you read some good books this summer? Did you read some books that inspired you? Maybe you need to write your own book. Maybe you need to write your own story. If you are trying to be creative and write something beautiful, maybe you need to write yourself as the hero in your story. What do you think? I'll be back with songs to inspire you as you read a story or write your story. Stay tuned. 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

0: Are you tired of people who behave in an immature way? So frustrating when people try to get away with things because they're lazy, selfish, or immature. You know what really bothers me more than immaturity is a person who has an attitude of entitlement. There are so many people that feel like you owe them, that for whatever reason, if you have something and they want it, they should be able to take it. Or that the world owes them, or the government owes them. I cannot stand being around people who have an attitude of entitlement. And ooh, when my kids start acting that way, I get so ugly. I do. When somebody acts like you owe them, I just want to take people like that with me when I go over and work in the orphanage in Africa and say, here, why don't you spend a month or two here and then tell me what the world owes you, okay? I hope you don't have an attitude of entitlement. I hope that you are grateful for everything that you've got and that you don't feel like the world owes you, because that's not going to get you anywhere, not in this world and certainly not in the next one. Instead, develop an attitude of gratitude. Just a thought. 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

0: if I didn't get to your request or dedications. I apologize. I will be back tomorrow night once again with more stories from the heart, more ideas on how you can reach out and love someone. Good night. 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
1: 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The USA defeated the Soviets on ice. Ozzy went crazy. Pink Floyd built a wall. And Bruce was hungry. Welcome back to 1980.
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Been injured in a wreck? 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
0: 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The USA defeated the Soviets on ice. 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Pink Floyd built a wall. And Bruce was hungry. Welcome back to 1980.
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1: Now, all across North Carolina, it's Carolina Newsmakers. Here's your host, Don Curtis.
2: Well, hello, everybody. Welcome back to Carolina Newsmakers. We have a familiar voice with us this week. That's the voice of Brad Crone, who's president of Campaign Connections and is a political strategist these days. Before he lost his good judgment, he was a radio broadcaster. As a matter of fact, he was a member of the WPTF staff at one point in time and has a big history as far as his journalistic background, because at one point in time, he also operated a newspaper. But anyway, Brad, welcome back to the program. Delighted to have you with us.
3: Thank you, Don. Good to be here.
2: Well, here we are, September, and almost mid-September. In fact, I guess you say we are mid-September. September, because of the way that the Labor Day falls, seems to go so rapidly. On top of that, it's a 30-day month. So things are moving very fast. The election is up and coming, and we are fully in the political process now. So let's look at North Carolina. And I guess the first question to start with, and this one could take some good time because there's a lot of follow-up questions. Are the 2026 midterm elections, not only here in North Carolina, but across the country, really reflecting a referendum on the President Trump administration?
3: Yeah, the short answer is yes. The long answer is yes. The impact, it totally is a referendum on President Trump. You know, late in the week this week, he went out to Dallas and they had a midterm convention, which is somewhat unusual. But basically, it was a rally opportunity to try and get the MAGA voter fired up and engaged and prepared to turn them out to participate in the upcoming election. On the flip side, the Democrats are just as engaged, maybe more so, and they're having a big rally, I think, next week in Raleigh to really work and focus on getting out their vote, a get-out-the-vote rally and a family, I think they're calling it a family reunion rally. So both sides, Don, are really, they are super engaged. They are, I would say, almost at the point of hyperventilation. And the regular everyday voter is sitting there saying, please, November come so we can get back to watching regular order on TV and listening to radio and not being overwhelmed every time they turn their Facebook page on.
2: Well, of course, campaign has changed so much because of the internet and because of all the different ways that voters can be reached. And of course, also on terrestrial television and radio with ads. And of course, all those ads are all negative. So we always have that problem of knowing what people are exposed to. Do you think the negative advertising is working as well as it did at one point in time?
3: I have real questions about that, the effectiveness of it, but both sides want to show contrast, and it further demonstrates, I believe, Don, sort of the moment in time where we're at in our political discourse today, in the sense, having worked in politics all the way back since 1991, I have seen a deterioration between the two sides' willingness to sit down and really have fruitful discussions on public policy issues. When I started in this business at age 30 in 1991 and really worked in the 92 election cycle, and then after the election, you had a willingness from both sides to at least, you know, there was opposition, there was loyal opposition, but there was also a willingness to sit down and have meaningful discussions on public policy issues. And a lot of that was based on the leadership that we had at the time here in the state with Governor Hunt leading the state. Hunt, following his defeat in 1984, coming back for his third term, really had a willingness to sit down and listen to the Republicans and have discussions with them. In 1994, when the House turned and Harold Brubaker was the Speaker, Hunt really did work to build a relationship with the Republicans in the state House. So we don't see that today. You walk the halls of Congress, you walk the halls of the legislature, and two sides just don't talk to each other. And that's got to be alarming for us as we move forward, because our whole political system, the republic, is built on the premise of compromise and having both sides go through that process. So it's super negative. You know, the U.S. Senate race here is a prime example. It's probably going to be one of the most expensive U.S. Senate races in the state's history, surpassing the 2014 race where Tom Tillis defeated Kay Hagan. And I don't know where the ceiling is on it, but both sides, the actual campaigns, the party campaign committees, and then the independent expenditures are spending millions of dollars on broadcast TV, on digital TV, on major platforms like Meta and Amazon. And it's just overwhelming. Every time you cut the TV on, you know, watching football last weekend, I'm watching football this coming weekend. I'm sort of dreading it because we're going to see so many doggone political ads.
2: The national political environment is such that it's probably helping Democrats in North Carolina as well as across the country. And it's generally assumed here, and I would like your comments, this is more of a question, that the House has probably already decided that it will flip. And that should change things dramatically because all of a sudden now there will have to be some compromise.
3: Totally. And you're going to see, I agree with that premise. I would say there is a blue wave coming. I don't think it is a tsunami yet, but there is a blue wave coming. And a lot of that has to do here in North Carolina, for example, Don, the unaffiliated voter in the metropolitan region and the wraparound counties. So it's Johnston, Harnett, Lee, it's Alamance in Davidson County, it's Union County, Cabarrus County, Lincoln County, Iredell County, Gaston County, around the major metro regions, Brunswick County, where the unaffiliated voter is telling pollsters and focus group managers that they're concerned about the tone and tenor coming out of the administration. They like the policies, but they don't like the drama that comes with the Trump campaign. An example is the president's comment Thursday night, saying that if the Republicans maintain control of the House and the Senate, that every American's going to get $5,000. And that's just preposterous. Number one, it's walking right up to the line on illegal electioneering, I believe, on establishing a quid pro quo, saying that if you go vote Republican, we're going to send you a check for $5,000. But the cost of it will be almost $1 trillion. And the good Lord knows that we don't need any more debt in our country. We're going to have a debt crisis if we don't start managing our debt and getting the debt under control. You just look at the bond market and the volatility that we're seeing in our bond market to realize that there are alarm bells ringing, there are flags waving. We're going down the path of calamity if we don't start addressing our debt issue. So, to get back to the question, I think there's a blue wave. I don't know if it's going to be a super wave. I agree with you that the United States House of Representatives will flip to the Democrats. Here in North Carolina, Don Davis will hold his seat. Jerry Agord in the western part of the state, I think, has a very good shot of winning that race in the North Carolina 11th congressional district, southwestern North Carolina, from Macon, Clay, Cherokee counties up to Asheville. And in the United States Senate, I don't know if the Democrats take control, but I will tell you they're going to get very close. And the big race that I think everybody's watching here is, will Roy Cooper be able to beat Michael Whatley? And, looking at the latest polls from the in-state pollsters, Catawba College and Elon University, clearly Cooper has a lead there. I think the poll that came out August 12th was showing Cooper with the 53% vote margin, Whatley at 42%, and undecided right around 5%, or they don't know, don't have an opinion. And those numbers really haven't moved. And the interesting thing to me, Don, is that that margin has maintained really since early May, mid-May, all the way through the summer. And the Republicans launched an attack in early July going after Governor Cooper for releasing some prisoners. And those prisoners ended up back involved in criminal activity. And so it was pretty tough line of attack. And then Cooper countered with the allegation that Michael Whatley had hired a child sexual predator from Williamston down in Martin County. So it was a push politically. And Cooper continues to have more money. He's outraised Whatley here in state and across the nation. And I think that's given him an advantage. And the simple fact that, Cooper's been around people like him. He's affable, he's approachable, and North Carolina voters feel comfortable with him.
2: Well, he certainly had a number of statewide races, and that gives him a huge advantage as far as name recognition. So, I guess the question gets to be voter turnout gets to be the key, not only in North Carolina, but in a number of places. And you're suggesting that there are probably two possibilities in the congressional delegation that will remain with the Democrats.
3: Yes, absolutely. And as you said, Don, it's all at turnout at this point in time. You're going to continue to see a barrage of television commercials, but both sides are working multiple campaign committees. So on the Democratic side, you have the Democratic Senate Campaign Committee, you have the Democrat House, United States House Campaign Committee, DCCC. Then at the state level, you have the Democratic State House Committee, and the Republican and the Democrats have a State Senate Campaign Committee and the Democratic Party. And the Republicans mirror that type of organization. So you're going to see a deluge of direct mail, text messages, telephone calls, and door knocking, and both sides are really active. I think, Don, as we move forward on looking at turnout, the things we're going to have to really pay attention to, what type turnout will Mecklenburg County have? Mecklenburg County's had depressed general election voter turnout the last three major elections, two midterms and two general elections. So what happens in the metropolitan counties with Mecklenburg, Wake, Guilford, Forsyth, New Hanover, Pitt, and Buncombe? And then what happens on the surrounding counties around our major metro areas? That's where the election will be decided in the state of North Carolina for the midterm election.
2: Our guest on Carolina Newsmakers this week is Brad Crone. He's a political strategist, and of course, we're really in the political season now for sure. And we've got lots of other topics to talk about in that regard, and we'll do that as we continue with Carolina Newsmakers. We'll take a break now for these commercial messages, and then we'll be right back.
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1: We're back for the final segment of Carolina Newsmakers. Here's your host, Don Curtis.
2: Welcome back to the final segment of Carolina Newsmakers. We've had a very interesting set of discussions so far with Brad Crone, President of Campaign Connections, as our guest this week. I want to start off this segment with the question is, what issues are actually moving North Carolina voters as they turn to the polls? What are the hot issues? What are the things that the, especially the undecided voter or the independent or non-affiliated voter are going to be looking at?
3: Well, Don, when you look at the national polls and then when you look at the polls like Public Policy Polling and Elon University and Catawba College, Meredith University, the number one issue is affordability and the economic concerns that our middle class and working families have when gasoline's at $4 a gallon and every time you go to the grocery store, a pound of bacon costs $7.99. I saw at one grocery store last week, I was buying hamburgers for the Labor Day weekend, paid $8.99 for ground beef. So myself included, I think affordability and the stability of our economy, there are concerns, I believe, with the centrist voters about the direction of the economy and the seesaw aspect of the Trump administration's economic policies when it comes to tariffs and the lack of concern when it comes to dealing with our deficit situation. As I said in a previous segment, I am extremely worried about the financial future of our country and the fact that so much of our economic well-being is going to be tied back into the federal budget and the fact that we, the number one payment coming out of the federal budget is the payment on the interest for our debt. And we're seeing warning flags. You read any type of business journal or the Wall Street Journal or watch CNBC or Fox Business and listen to the experts on the national bond market and the volatility that we're seeing. It's the bond market is inverted, meaning that short-term yields are higher than long-term yields. And the cost of the United States to borrow money is increasing. And that's going to have a huge impact because the bond market touches every single financial aspect of our economy, whether it's the car market, whether it's travel, the business climate on access to capital. So it's something that we've got to pay attention to. And I think that that is driving a lot of concern at the national level. I would also say that the middle of the road voter feels like he or she really doesn't have a voice because what we're seeing with our political parties right now is extreme polarization. Democratic socialist on the Democrat side, where you are continuing to see progressives move further and further to the left. And then on the Republican side, you're seeing movement more and more to a national populistic Make America Great Again agenda. And I don't think that serves the country well either way for either party. And so the voter in the middle, I think, has got to be alarmed about the fact that we are moving to primary elections versus general elections on establishing a foundation of policies that will impact us, whether it's economic policy, whether it's investment in water and sewer systems, whether it's setting up safeguard rails for artificial intelligence. And where we go with that, healthcare. So having elected officials who are anchored on the polar ends will not serve our country well because they are more and more willing to put their party first than their state and country first. And that, I think, we got to pay attention to.
2: Well, there seems to be a difference of opinion on interest rates. President is asking for interest rate decrease, and Federal Reserve appears to be inclined to raise it, which is going to be interesting. The second concern is the lack of interest, or seemingly the lack of interest in the Mideast situation, which does not seem to have any solutions in sight.
3: I agree. I think we've gotten into a quagmire. And what we should know as watching history out of the Middle East and understanding history out of the Middle East, they are much more inclined to wait us out because they know that Americans are impatient and impulsive, and they are much more inclined to say we will take a wait and see attitude. So I'm very concerned about that. You know, we can't have a United States defense policy with a budget at $1.3 trillion. Can't afford it. I will give Trump credit on setting up spheres of influence and the positions that he's taken in the Middle East as well as in Asia, and having a recoil of national defense policy when we're talking about that. So the impact that has, Don, is, you know, do we continue to have three tank divisions sitting in West Germany? And do we continue to have bases in Japan? So I don't see the thing that alarms me about the Iran war at this point in time is I don't see an exit. And I don't think that we're making any moves to get to an exit. You know, as we're recording this, there are news reports that there's an escalation and that the Iranians are beginning to target our aircraft carriers. So there's no good news coming out of Iran. And I don't think that the people around the president or the president have a clue on how to get out of it.
2: And of course, there's some concerns about our buildup of supplies and missiles and so forth. And that's a major league concern.
3: Totally. And then the deployment, at least the USS Lincoln's coming home, should be in San Diego in the next day or two. And so that will be a good reunion. I think they were deployed for almost 260 days. They did get a chance to stop in Thailand for some R&R, and then they're coming back home. But they had real supply chain issues, making sure that they had enough food, that they had enough ammunition on the aircraft carriers, and that they're running into problems with the Patriot defense missile systems. So Raytheon and the other defense suppliers are really having to step it up to try and make sure that they can maintain a ammunition supply going to the war apparatus in the Red Sea and in the region out there in the Saudi Arabia, Iran, Iraq region.
2: How do you see us settling our situation with Canada? Because clearly Canada has always been a close ally. It is very involved in our economic situation, especially in those border states. What's the outcome there?
3: It's alarming. I believe in being a good neighbor. I believe in having a fair trade, but I go all the way back to the first NAFTA agreement under President Clinton, which I think was a very positive trade agreement between Mexico, Canada, and the United States. So I just don't like the tone and the tenor, Don. It alarms me. And you can say Trump he does it for the headlines. He does it for drama within the news media and within his base. But I'm just tired of it. I'm just worn out with one day we're up, the next day we're down, you know, the next day we're up, and it's just way too much drama. And I don't think that you treat major defense partner, economic partner, like Canada, the way that we've been treating them. And it's very alarming. It's like the bully on the playground, and I don't like being the bully. And hopefully we'll have sound minds and, we'll get over it. We've got two more years of Trump coming, so we got to figure something out. But it's not good. It's not good for the timber industry. It's not good for home building. It's not good for the liquor business and the spirits industries with Canadian whiskeys coming into North America. And there are just so many. The automobile industry will be impacted of it. And the fact is the American consumer will end up paying the price for having sour relationships with their next-door neighbor in Canada. And that's the truth.
2: Let's turn to a topic that everybody has in the back of their mind and certainly has some opinions, but is truly lost in thought as far as what we should do. And that is AI, artificial intelligence. What's on the immediate scene that we need to be concerned with immediately in the next year with regards to how we approach artificial intelligence?
3: I think, Don, the theme of this show will be hyperventilation. I think, and I don't want to be Debbie Downer, but I'm very alarmed about AI, because when you see leaders like Elon Musk and Bill Gates saying we've got to get guardrails, if we reach attainment, which is super intelligence, meaning that the computer is smarter than the people programming it, then we've got issues. And they're saying we're closer to attainment than perhaps some people want to realize or that they understand. So if you're going to have a positive outcome on artificial intelligence, then we need to set up guardrails to make sure that it's safe and secure and will perform in a manner that is responsive to the programmers, to the people who are building the code. That has not been the case over the last couple of weeks. We've had a situation with ChatGPT where a test got out of the containment model and actually infiltrated another system, Hunting Face, I think it was. Then late last week, over the holiday weekend, there were further news reports that there was a second outbreak from a test containment situation where AI went beyond the bounds of the program to perform a certain task. There's no doubt, Don, that AI is going to have a huge economic impact on our state and on our nation and on the globe. We are in a war with China to make sure that we get there first, and that's scary because that means we're not necessarily paying attention to making sure we have the guardrails. And then the final point that I'll make about AI, I think it will be a positive influence, but our political leadership has not a single clue about how AI works and what the impact will be on our state, our nation, and our society.
2: Well stated. Very concerned myself, and I'm sure our listeners are as well. Brad Cron, thank you so much for being with us. Very interesting insights and some new thoughts for us to consider. Our program is produced by Josh Ellis, and if you'd like to hear a repeat of this broadcast or share it with a friend, you can go online to carolinanewsmakers.com. 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

0: 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From now on, joining you on the air Monday through Friday from 10 till 2. 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
1: Pac-Man stole our quarters. The USA defeated the Soviets on ice. 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Pink Floyd built a wall. 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
1: 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The USA defeated the Soviets on ice. Ozzy went crazy. Pink Floyd built a wall. And Bruce was hungry. Welcome back to 1980.
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1: 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How are you doing, Eastern North Carolina? 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

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You're turning up each and every one of these songs you hear. 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

0: 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From now on, joining you on the air Monday through Friday from 10 till 2. 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On 9/11, New York firefighter Stephen Siller lost his life while serving others when America was attacked. The annual Tunnel to Towers 5K run in Swansboro is Saturday, September 19th. 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
0: 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Ozzy went crazy. 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And Bruce was hungry. 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

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You're turning up each and every one of these songs you hear. 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

0: 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From now on, joining you on the air Monday through Friday from 10 till 2. 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
10: 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Always sweet smells in the air. 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
0: 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The USA defeated the Soviets on ice. Ozzy went crazy. Pink Floyd built a wall. And Bruce was hungry. Welcome back to 1980.
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1: 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He's always there when people need him the most.
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1: 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And don't forget to tell him DJ Chaos sent you.
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0: Tonight's Delilah's Dilemma is from Danielle, who says, first off, I've been listening to you since I was a little kid and love you. Now, my Delilah Dilemma. About a year ago, I met a man on the internet. He has so many qualities that I love. He's so attractive, smart, God-fearing, and respectful. He and I talk almost every day. I haven't had the courage to tell him I've developed strong feelings for him. He's in school in another state right now, and I don't feel very confident that this would work out. I've tried to put him in the just a friend category, but I've really fallen for him. Do I potentially ruin our friendship by sharing my feelings, or is it best to remain friends? Thank you for any help from Danielle. Danielle, I'll have my words of advice coming up next. You're listening to Delilah.
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1: 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It's about getting a little older while still acting very immature. It's about falling in love all over again. If you have joined us for the very first time, I'm glad that you are here.